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When a stranger stopped beside me in an antique Cadillac.

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You turned on the radio, and them sad old songs coming out of them speakers was solid country gold. Then I noticed the stranger was ghost white pale when he asked me for a light.

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He said, this is where you get off, boy, 'cause I'm going back to Alabama. As I stepped out of that Cadillac, I said, mister, many thanks. 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The whole

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1: In just a moment, you'll be listening to a message that was given by Pastor Kyle Olsfelt of Grace Baptist Church in Pampa, Texas. We encourage you to give attention to the message and to follow along in your Bible.
2: This past Monday, on my day off, Susie and I, we were going to try to get to Amarillo, and there were two primary purposes for making the trip. The first purpose was to eat someplace different than what we have around here. No criticism to the restaurants here, but just sometimes, as you know, it's nice to do something a little different. So that was on our agenda. And then the second primary reason for going to Amarillo was so that Susie could try to find some curtains for the room at our house where the piano stays. She has shared with me that the windows let too much light in, so we need some curtains. I agreed, didn't bother me, so let's go buy some curtains. So we got over to Amarillo a little bit later than we had planned on, but nonetheless, we got lunch, and then we made our way to Home Goods. And as we were in Home Goods, God blessed, and we found curtains at the first stop. We didn't have to go to any more stores. We found curtains at the first stop. Susie said, "I like these. I think these will work." So we did what obviously any of us would do in a situation like that. We made our way to the register so that we could pay. But there's a little more to the story. If you're buying curtains, you need curtain rods. So I found some curtain rods that were the right color and also really cheap, okay? So found what I wanted by way of curtain rods. She had what she wanted by way of curtains. I got the curtain rods. And then we were standing in line for what felt like forever. Not all the details will be given, but nonetheless, I had time to wander off and just look at more things while Susie stayed in line. And I found a pack of clothes hangers that were on sale. Why does that interest me? Because it seems like we're always short on clothes hangers. So I grab a 30 pack of clothes hangers, go back to where Susie is in line. She has the curtain rod and the curtains with her, and we eventually get called up to the cashier to pay, and that is exactly what we did. Paid for the curtains, curtain rods, and the hangers. Now, I want to pause here for just a moment and tell you a little bit about mine and Susie's relationship in general. In general, I have a policy that when Susie and I are together, she carries nothing but her purse. If we're out anywhere where it involves bags or luggage or anything, I carry everything. It's just what I do. It's my toxic masculinity. I don't know why. I just feel the responsibility to carry everything. And so a lot of times it looks kind of silly because I look like a pack mule and she's just walking beside me. But nonetheless, that's the policy I have in place for us. It's been that way for years. Now, I don't know what happened Monday at Home Goods after we paid, but I short-circuited. Here's what I did. I grabbed the curtain rods and just started walking out. Keep in mind, these curtain rods were cheap for a reason because there's almost nothing to them. So they were incredibly light, maybe just a few ounces per curtain rod. I'd have no idea. And I'm just walking out to the pickup and Susie is beside me. And all of a sudden, out of the corner of my eye, I see her take the bag with the curtains and the hangers in them. And she throws them over her back like a hobo would, his knapsack, you know. And as I saw that, I said to her, I said, "What are you doing?" To which she said, "This is heavy." And then it was like my brain caught up. And I said, "Well, let me have it." To which she gave it to me. And I carried it the rest of the way of the car. And all was well. And we were back to normal. Now, you may say, "I have no idea how that could relate to Scripture." And it may not in a couple of moments, but I think it will. And so I want us to begin looking at Genesis chapter 12, and I want to remind us of some things that probably you already know, and then hopefully remind us of something that'll be encouraging to us. But in Genesis chapter 12, this is where we are somewhat or basically officially introduced to a man by the name of Abram, which would later have his name changed to Abraham. But I want us to read just a couple of verses because it gives context to what is going on and where we will end up. So in verse number 1, it says, "Now the Lord had said unto Abram, Get thee out of the country, and from thy kindred, and from thy father's house, unto a land that I will show thee." No more instruction, no more direction than that was given. That's all God said. But in verse number 2, the Lord said to him, "And I will make of thee a great nation, and I will bless thee, and I will make thy name great, and thou shalt be a blessing, and I will bless them that bless thee, and curse him that curseth thee. And in thee shall all families of the earth be blessed." So again, that's all the information that Abraham had to go on. That's all the information that God gave him at this time. And in verse number 4, we see a wonderful statement of Abraham in response to the word of God, to the command of God. It says in verse number 4, "So Abram departed as the Lord had spoken unto him, and Lot went with him. And Abram was 75 years old when he departed out of Haran," or Haran, however you choose to pronounce it. In verse number 5, it says, "And Abram took Sarai, his wife, and Lot, his brother's son, and all their substance that they had gathered." So what I want us to be mindful of is when Abraham left his homeland to go to the land that God would show him, it was Abraham, Sarah, and then the family member by the name of Lot. Now, as we keep this in mind, remember this, that the promise that God gave him was this: "I will make of thee a great nation." Now, you and I understand this, that if a great nation was going to come from Abraham and Sarah, at some point, they were going to need a child. It's impossible for a great nation to come from a couple if no children are given to that couple. And so while that is the promise that is given to Abraham at age 75 and Sarah being 65 at this time, it's somewhat important to note that they don't have any children at this stage of life. And I know things were different in their day. I understand all that, but let's be honest. Age 75 is not when most men want to start a family. It's not even in the thought process at that stage. So here is the promise given. The predicament that they're in is that they've not been given any children to this point for God to bring about the great nation. And so at some point, God is going to have to open the womb. And here is the amazing thing. The scripture lets us know it was another 25 years before their first child would be born. So Abraham was 100 when Isaac would be born. Sarah was 90 years old when Isaac was born. And so if ever there was what could be referred to as a miracle baby, Isaac would have been in that category. Isaac was a miracle baby. And so as we think about this, I want us to think about what seems to just be the nature of men and women as it relates to children, at least decent men and women, as it relates to children. They tend to like their babies, right? Those kids may grow into stages where the parents question whether or not they like their kids, but at least when they are babies, decent moms and dads love their children. But I have noticed this over the years, like I'm sure some of you have. When it's a miracle baby, it just seems to be a little extra special. When it's one of those situations where mom and dad thought we'll never be able to have kids, or something has happened that has delayed the process, and all of a sudden they've been blessed with the child, it's as though there's just a little bit more capacity for love for that child and appreciation for what God has given them. And so I just wonder, you know, to an extent in my mind, was there just a little bit of an extra affection for Isaac because of the circumstances? Now, we don't know for sure, but we do know that Isaac was loved without doubt. So having said that, I want us to turn over a couple of pages to Genesis chapter 22. In Genesis chapter 22, this is when Isaac is born, and he is now a few years old. We don't know the exact age. He is simply referred to as a lad in verse number 5. He was certainly old enough to walk. He was old enough to talk. He was old enough to reason, because he is going to ask his father some questions in this particular story. He was old enough to carry some things. So don't envision in your mind that he's a little one-year-old or two-year-old. I mean, Isaac at this point was a lad of some size. And here's what it says in verse 1 of chapter 22. It says, "And it came to pass after these things that God did tempt or test Abraham." Now, a question of some might be this: why did God choose to tempt or test Abraham? To which we would have to respond with this honest answer: we don't know. Why does God ever allow any of us to be tempted or tested? Sometimes only God knows. But in verse 1, the scripture lets us know that God decided to tempt and to test Abraham. And so here's what it says in verse number 2, God saying or speaking to Abraham. He said, "Take now thy son, thine only son, whom thou lovest, and get thee into the land of Moriah, and offer him there for a burnt offering upon one of the mountains which I will tell thee of." So do you understand the commandment that was given to Abraham from God in relation to Isaac? He said, "I want you to go to the land of Moriah, and upon the mountain of which I will show you, I want you to offer him as a sacrifice." Now, friends, let's be honest. We can't begin to process this kind of a testing, this kind of a trial. This is something that is beyond us, because this is not how a normal, rational person's mind thinks. But notice what it says in verse number 3. It says, "And Abraham rose up early in the morning and saddled his ass and took two of his young men with him, and Isaac his son, and clave the wood for the burnt offering, and rose up and went unto the place of which God had told him." And so just like Abraham was immediately obedient in chapter 12 in relation to this life move, in verse number 3, in relation to the command to offer Isaac as a sacrifice, there was no delay, there was no arguing, there was no resistance. Abraham rose up early the next morning, saddled the ass, took some young men with him as well as Isaac, and began heading to the land of Moriah.

and said, "My father." And he, Abraham, said, "Here am I, my son." And he, Isaac, said, "Behold, the fire and the wood, but where is the lamb for a burnt offering?" And Abraham said, "My son, God will provide himself a lamb for a burnt offering." So they went, both of them, together. And they came to the place which God had told him of, and Abraham built an altar there and laid the wood in order and bound Isaac his son and laid him on the altar upon the wood. Let's not read this and have this ho-hum mentality. Let's read this and let's be mindful of what the situation truly looked like. Here is Abraham and Isaac going up the side of a mountain together. And Isaac is saying, "Hey, Dad, we got everything, but the offering. What's going on here? What are we doing?" To which Abraham said, "Listen, my God will provide himself a lamb." And so as they get to where they're supposed to be, the lamb still has not been provided. And so what does Abraham have to do? He has to put all the wood in order. And then it says he had to bind his own son, Isaac, and he laid him on the altar of wood. This is not theatrics. This is not drama. This is Abraham doing exactly what God had commanded him to do. So in verse number 10, it says, "And Abraham stretched forth his hand and took the knife to slay his son." As it's been recalled or explained in previous years by scholars, what they say is this: the knife in the hand of Abraham was raised over Isaac very shortly, about to plunge into Isaac. And it says in verse number 11, "The angel of the Lord called unto him out of heaven and said, Abraham, Abraham. And he, Abraham, said, Here am I. And he said, Lay not thine hand upon the lad, neither do thou anything unto him. For now I know that thou fearest God, seeing thou hast not withheld thy son, thine only son, from me. And Abraham lifted up his eyes and looked, and behold, behind him a ram caught in the thicket by his horns. And Abraham went and took the ram and offered him up for a burnt offering in the stead of his son." So we know the story, and to this point, there are no surprises, there are no shocks that really get our attention. But in verse number 14, here is what Abraham said. Abraham called the name of that place Jehovah Jireh, as it is said to this day, "In the mount of the Lord it shall be seen." So here is Abraham with Isaac on the side of the mountain, and Isaac's life has just been spared. And as a result of God providing the ram there in the thicket, Abraham called the name of that place Jehovah Jireh. Now, I think all of us know what the word Jehovah means, or what that is an obvious reference to. That is a reference to God. Okay? That is a reference to God. And most of you know what Jireh means. But for those who may not, let me just remind us, or let me explain it. Jireh means this: the God who sees, and God will provide. The God who sees, and the God who provides. So if you and I today had a chance, had the opportunity, had a moment to visit with Abraham and ask him this question: who is God? I don't know what all Abraham would say, but Abraham would say at least this to us: he is the God who sees, and he is the God who provides. He's not
short-circuiting

0: and missing out on what needs to be done. He's not in his own little world doing his own little thing, unaware of what is happening and what is taking place. No, Abraham would declare unto you and I, if given the opportunity, my God, Jehovah, is the God who sees and the God who provides. Now, if we're not careful, that generates from us a yawn. If we're not careful, that generates from us, yeah, I know. But let's think about this from as personal of a perspective as possible. Answer a question this morning, and I know it's ridiculous, but answer the question anyways. Have you ever found yourself in a position of need? Every single one of us have. Now, I'm going to pause here for just a second and say this. If by chance you're a little zoned out right now, this would be an excellent time to zone back in and really, listen, give attention to what we're talking about or what I'm trying to convey. Because here's what I know. Every single one of us find ourselves in need at times. It matters not who we are. Every single one of us find ourselves in need at times. What are the needs that are oftentimes present in our lives? Well, here's what we know, because it's a common one. There are financial needs in our lives. Not all of us are just sitting around wondering, what do we do with all the extra cash? That's why we're going to Home Goods looking for cheap curtain rods. You understand what I'm saying? Like you know, you're looking at the budget and the wife's saying, we need curtains. You're like, yeah, we need curtains. I understand. But we need really cheap curtains, okay? Maybe next month they could be a little nicer, but this month, hey, this is a Home Goods kind of a month. It's just life, right? Sometimes we find ourselves in financial need. But you know this as well as I do. Sometimes our need's not finances. Sometimes we're taking our wives to the restaurant saying, baby, get whatever you want off of the back of the menu. Right? You're feeling a little spendy that day. So it's not a financial need. But you've got an emotional need. You could spend all the money you wanted at the restaurant, but your heart is heavy because of that emotional need that is present. Sometimes it's not a money issue. Sometimes it's not an emotional issue. We know this. Sometimes it's a spiritual issue. Sometimes it's not a spiritual issue. Sometimes it's a mental issue, and I'm not being silly. Sometimes the mind just seems to be plagued with different problems and different distractions, and sometimes it's a relationship need, and sometimes it's a need at work. I mean, the needs never stop. They just change their form and their identification. You and I, as we go through life, we're constantly in some state of need. Let me ask you, have you ever had times in life where you felt like with God, how Susie felt with me leaving Home Goods? And all I mean by that is this: does he not see my need? You're carrying a load. You're carrying something heavy. And it's almost as though, I don't think he sees my need. He's oblivious to it. He's unaware of it. He doesn't seem to know that I have a financial need. He doesn't seem to know that I've got a spiritual need, that I've got an emotional need, a mental need. It's like he doesn't know. Do you know what Abraham would jump in and say? you would jump in and say this. We need to be reminded of who our God is, because our God is Jehovah Jireh. Our God sees our need. Can I just remind you of something this morning? Whatever your need may be, God is aware of it. You may say, well, it doesn't feel like he's aware of it. Abraham had to take a journey to the mountains of Moriah and go all the way up the side of the mountain, put up the wood, bind his own son, and place him on the altar before the need was met. But God knew what was going on the entire time. He saw every bit of it. He saw every step. He was aware of everything. I just want to remind you today that our God, Jehovah Jireh, is the God who sees where you're at. And he doesn't just see it. He's the God that provides. In the midst of our needs, we can be certain. God sees and God provides. Abraham said it, and when we're honest, we all have to give testimony to this fact. We've experienced it. No one can ever stand and give testimony of God failing them when they were seeking God first. Nobody has ever said, I've just been seeking the Lord. I've been trying to do right. I've just tried to be obedient and live for him. And God failed me. That is a testimony that no child of God will ever give. Not me, not you, not anyone. God sees and God provides. Now, is it fair to say sometimes we hate his timing? I do. You see, here's how it works for me. I don't mind being in need so long as it's brief. I don't mind being poor for 30 minutes. But let's not stretch this thing out. I don't mind having an issue in a relationship for a day. I don't want this to go on for months. I don't mind having a spiritual battle for a short season. But I don't want a long, extended spiritual battle. You and I really are not commanded to enjoy the process. It's not that we have to wake up in the mornings and say, man, I love this need in my life. But as we walk with him, live in obedience to him, we can know this: he knows my need and he will meet that need in due time.
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1: Ready yet? I don't know.
2: Whenever you're ready.
1: Well, I don't know. We're still, we haven't got 10:30 yet.
2: Are you ready? Are we ready? We're going to start early?
1: Okay. Lay leader, sermon part, and musician today. So feel free to holler if I've missed something, because I'll just feel like I'm at home. I told Debbie that that's okay. She said she wouldn't, but some of you might. Okay, so we're going to, what's our first thing? We're going to stand up and sing The Unclouded Day.

0: Please pray with me. Gracious God, we are gathered today in your name to learn about you and why we have been brought into adoption through your Son and Savior Jesus Christ. Please move into our presence with your Holy Spirit and move through us to edify and bless one another, just as you have blessed us in our lives with your grace and loving kindness. And Father, please bless the students, teachers, and staff members gathered today as we pray for and encourage them to be successful students and laborers in their endeavors during the upcoming school year. In Jesus' name we pray. Amen. I guess that's it. Now we're doing announcements already, aren't we? Let me find my notes. Okay. Are there any announcements other than what's listed here before we get started? Yes. Yes. Okay. The flowers on the altar from Bernardina Richardson's funeral that was here yesterday. Very beautiful. Very, very pretty. And anything else? As we go through the calendar, this week is Tuesday. Men's prayer breakfast is back on schedule. And 3:30 line dancing on Tuesday. On Wednesday, benevolence at 3:30 or the Hope Pantry. And then 5 o'clock is Mustard Seeds Devotional. But there is no chancel choir, right? Not this week. Or next week? Or next week? Is it next week? Or?
1: Next week,
0: but not this week. Okay. On Thursday, and there is Church Cafe, right? There is Church Cafe. Okay, that's not in. You're having stew, rolls, and desserts. That's what's on the menu? Okay, so that's not there as well. Thursday, 12, is Lions Club, 6 o'clock, basically Bible here at the church. Friday, nothing. And Saturday is a men's prayer breakfast at the parsonage, and everything starts over on Sunday again with donuts and coffee. Anything else before we move on? Is that it? Okay, now it's the time... As Tad started a couple of weeks ago, time to stand up and tell your neighbor that you love them and you're glad they're here. Do we usually just do the affirmation of faith just out of the blue like that? Or is it usually follows? I don't know.
1: That's no, not usually. But you guys. No, usually it's.
0: So we're going to say.
1: I mean, you can just say stand, but let's do that.
0: Okay, so we're going to be saying, please remain standing for the affirmation of faith.
1: Mm-hmm.
0: I do.
1: Yeah,
0: because
1: we're seeing.
0: Okay, as you make your way back to your seats, go ahead and stand as you are able, and then we're going to remain standing at the end of this song for our affirmation of faith. Where the soul never dies.

Please pray with the Apostles' Creed, please. I believe in God, the Father Almighty, maker of heaven and earth. I believe in Jesus Christ, his only Son, our Lord, who was conceived by the Holy Spirit, born of the Virgin Mary, suffered under Pontius Pilate, was crucified, dead, and buried. He descended to the dead. On the third day he rose again. He ascended into heaven and sitteth at the right hand of God the Father Almighty. From thence he shall come to judge the quick and the dead. I believe in the Holy Spirit, the Holy Catholic Church, the communion of saints, the forgiveness of sins, the resurrection of the body, and the life everlasting. Amen.

0: Okay, now it's time for Tad Smith to come up for the blessing of the backpacks.
1: Good morning. If you are a student, come on down. Kindergarten, first grade, junior high, high school, all the way up if you're a senior at Harvard, come on down. As they're coming down, I'd like to say some special thanks for the people that made this morning blessing of the backpack kind of special. Jenna, she made these little pencils that have a nice, beautiful prayer on them. If you get one, read that prayer, pray it, because, dear Lord, we need it. And then Jamie, she made the little backpack tags that you can put on your backpack. And if you want an extra one for a grandchild or a child that you know that lives down the block, feel free to get one. And then we have these little crosses, and we all know how special the cross is. Before we get with our children, Lord, please help us to understand that these children wouldn't be here, and we need to also think and consider and say thank you to the parents of all these children that are raised in godly homes, that every morning get up, get them ready for school, take care of them, and just thank God for those people. And when they get there, those school staff members that are waiting on them, that crosswalk lady that greets them as they cross in the morning, that superintendent that's there and happy to be there, the principal, those teachers and coaches that are there to guide them, counselors and nurses, and don't forget the cafeteria ladies, one of my favorite people. I do too. Custodians that keep the rooms clean, the bus drivers that take care of them, and anyone else that touches them during the day. But today, guys, I want to say a special prayer just for you, okay? Can y'all bow with me? Dear God, thank you for this morning that we can bless these children. Open their eyes so they may hear their teachers. Open their eyes to see new friends. Open their hands to help others. Dear God, be with them to open up their minds that they may learn all the new things taught this year. Open their mouths to speak kindness. Open their hearts to love one another. In God's name we pray. Amen. Don't forget to get your stuff. Mm-hmm.

Please pray with me. Heavenly Father, you are the creator of the universe, of all things great and small. At this time, guide us to know that true wealth lies in our relationship with you, and help us grasp that in our acts of generosity, regardless of size, we take part in a divine cycle of blessings that flows from your abundance into our lives and back to you. Amen.

0: Okay, time for some looking at the needs for this week. Do we have any prayer concerns that are not already listed?
1: Rain.
0: Mark prayed for 3.5 inches spread over several days last week. I guess we need to continue on with that and agree with Mark, right? Oh, they did? Huh. Well, maybe somebody in our listening area was praying that as well, and they had more faith than we did. I don't know. We need to be very specific. I know of a story of a missionary in China, and he was praying for a bicycle, and he didn't get it. And the Lord said, "Well, you didn't tell me what color." So he said, "Well, how about yellow?" And he got it. So sometimes it's important to be specific. Charles, who, and he doesn't want us to know that, right? Isn't that right? That's right. Anything else?
2: David, I have three.
0: Okay.
2: Our daughter, JJ, in Arkansas, had her shoulder operated on a month ago. Last week at a visit, they found a hairline crack in the fracture in the bone below the shoulder.
0: Okay. The which? Yes. Anything else? Yes.
3: Phyllis Garner and her family, they all passed away unexpectedly on Friday.
0: Wow.
3: I have a praise. My sister's CT scan on her blind came out good.
0: Wow. Okay. Any other concerns? We have a lot of needs. Prayer concerns. All right. Will you pray with me, please? Gracious Heavenly Father, we have a lot of needs. There are a lot of health needs, and Lord, guide us and show us how we need to pray, because there are so many things that we don't know how to pray. You teach us how to pray. Lord, we have needs with Charles in the hospital. We have Janice and her kneecap and radiation. The entire family needs your guidance and your protection, Lord. They need you in their lives. They need you there to comfort them. They need you there for your healing power within the doctor's reach. Help the doctors to become better at what they're doing in every one of these situations. I ask you to bless the Berdina Richardson family as they work through her death, and help them to understand that we are all on a path towards your glory, and that one day we will be with you and we will be resurrected. Help us to understand that and believe it. Lord, I ask you to be with Terry Dane and his and as he works through his issues, and Phyllis Gardner. And we thank you for good news, the PT scan, the CT scan. We thank you for those things that are happening that are so favorable to what we think in terms of being happy. But Lord, help us to understand that we are your people and that you care for us deeply. You are our ultimate grandfather, and you would not do anything that would hinder our happiness. And you want us to be happy, but help us, Lord, to have faith in you and to continue to seek after you in every endeavor of our lives. Help us, Lord. Teach us, Lord. Just as you taught your disciples as they were seeking after you, and you taught them everything. You even taught them how to pray. As we pray, our Father, who art in heaven, hallowed be thy name. Thy kingdom come. Thy will be done on earth as it is in heaven. Give us this day our daily bread, and forgive us our trespasses as we forgive those who trespass against us. Lead us not into temptation, but deliver us from evil. For thine is the kingdom and the power and the glory forever. Amen. The scriptures today are listed kind of strangely because they're listed according to how I'm going to sing some songs based on those scriptures. First group is from Matthew and John, Matthew 11, 28 through 30. Come to me, all who are weary and are heavy, carrying heavy burdens, and I will give you rest. Take my yoke upon you and learn from me, for I am gentle and humble in heart, and you will find rest for your souls. For my yoke is easy and my burden is light. And John 15, no one has greater love than this, to lay down one's life for one's friends. You are my friends if you do what I command you. I do not call you servants any longer, because the servant does not know what the master is doing. But I have called you friends, because I have made known to you everything that I have heard from my Father. The next is from Thessalonians, chapter 5. Now concerning the times and seasons, brothers and sisters, you do not need to have anything written to you, for you yourselves know very well that the day of the Lord will come like a thief in the night. When they say there is peace and security, then sudden destruction will come upon them as labor pains come upon a pregnant woman, and there will be no escape. But you, brothers and sisters, are not in darkness for that day to surprise you like a thief, for you are all children of light and children of the day. We are not of the night or of darkness. So then let us not fall asleep as others do, but let us keep awake and be sober. I don't know if I finished that particular verse or not. Next is 1 Thessalonians 5:14 through 22. And we urge you, brothers and sisters, to admonish the idlers, encourage the faint-hearted, help the weak, be patient with all of them. See that none of you repays evil for evil, but always seek to do good to one another and to all. Rejoice always. Pray without ceasing. Give thanks in all circumstances, for this is the will of God in Christ Jesus for you. Do not quench the Spirit. Do not despise prophecies, but test everything. Hold fast what is good. Abstain from every form of evil. The next is from Matthew 20, 28. Just as the Son of Man came not to be served, but to serve and to give his life a ransom for many. The next is Galatians 4, 6. And because you are children, God has sent you the Spirit of his Son into our hearts, crying, Abba, Father. And Mark 14, 36. He said, Abba, Father, for you all things are possible. Remove this cup from me, yet not what I want, but what you want.

never done this before, but we're going to give it a try. So instead of sermonizing and preaching, I guess I'm going to preach, but I'm going to do it via music that I've written. And these are songs that you never would have heard because I wrote them. And I've never performed them publicly that I know of. And they're based on certain scriptures. The first song is called Love That a Friend Desires. And the scripture that I read talk about this is the first one, Matthew, come to me, all who are labor, and it finishes, my yoke is easy, my burden is light. This is an extremely important scripture because it basically tells us that if Jesus had a house or a business, he would have a sign, a neon sign that said, you know, open, vacancy, and have a big welcome mat. And so every time that we needed something, we could come to him, period, any time of day. If we messed up, come to him. If we messed up again, come to him. If we messed up again, we come to him. We never have done anything that will cause Jesus not to welcome us and for him to say, I will help you. And that's an extremely comforting thing that we need to remember. The other part of this song is talks about John 15, greater love hath no one than this, than to lay down one's life for his friends. This usually is not talked about. We are going to sing what a friend we have in Jesus. But this isn't talked about because this isn't a gigantic theological event that occurred right here. What Jesus was saying was not that I'm going to come down to your level as a friend. I'm going to bring you up to friend. If you're an employee and the boss calls you in and says, you're no longer my employee 40 hours a week. You're my friend and you're on salary. Well, that means you're on call 24/7, 365. You are his friend, and you will do everything you can for a friend. And a friendship is our highest standard. You see, Jesus was telling them, you're not going to be my servant. You're going to be my friend. And this was extremely prophetic because this is within hours of when he would give his life for his friends, and he was asking his disciples to do the same for him, and every one of them did, minus, of course, Judas and John. They did die for him as friends. So this is an extremely important thing that we kind of overlook. People go, well, I don't know about friendship, but to me it mirrors the way we're raised. You know, when we first were born, we're babies, and we're depending on our parents. And then later on, we get in trouble, and we find out that they have some wrath to them, and they are a little bit mean occasionally. And we learn to respect them and fear them. And we should keep on doing that through our teenage years, but we don't often do that. But we continue to fear them and love them. But then we move into another world. We realize that what they were doing for us was just for our good, and we become their friends. But we never lose that honor. We never lose that honor with our parents, and that's part of the fifth commandment. We honor our parents. So friendship is the basically highest standard, and that's what this song is about, that there are times that we have trouble, and that's what the verse is about. But the chorus is, come, and I will help.

The epistles are interesting to read, when the letters from Paul and the others, because they're writing to churches who often have a lot of trouble. And the Thessalonians didn't have that much trouble like many of the others, but everyone at that time, in that phase, had issues of the fact that they could lose their lives.

that doesn't look positive. But he's supposed to rejoice. And that, and that's kind of what I focused on in this song. And the fact that I just kind of look through it and find where I'm really falling short. Because when I read the Bible, I just get a lot of finger pointing, at least. Now, maybe you don't. Maybe you're just totally wonderful and you just agree with it. Your life agrees with everything that's going on in the Bible that you read. It's not so with me. So in this particular song, the thing that I wanted to remember was, and it's what it's called, hold fast to the good. Hold fast to Christ. Grab onto him. And why do we grab onto Christ and why do we hold fast? Is because our very lives depend on it, right? So this is hold fast to the good.

This last song, that's a favorite phrase in any sermon, right? The last point. Is based on Matthew, and just as the Son of Man did not come to be served, but to serve and give his life as a ransom. This is a common thing that we kind of forget, that this is exactly what happened whenever Christ died for us. But to kind of go back historically, after the fall, Adam and Eve fall, and basically handed, in that one fell swoop, handed all of humanity over to be held hostage by Satan. And he had dominion. He was the prince of the air. And not until Christ showed up, Christ had dominion over the demons, we find out in his life. And he handed that over to us. And so basically, after the sacrifice, his sacrifice, the sacrifice of the perfect lamb, we were all freed from bondage. We were freed from prison. Now, some people still live like they're in prison. But for those of us who recognize that we are out of prison, we become his army. It's called the church. And the church is not to fight other people. It's to fight demons, principalities, and powers. And this particular song is what would be called a psalm of thanksgiving. So what this song has to do is thanking him for that sacrifice. Incidentally, before I forget, when I was writing this song, I had like 5 different verses, and which is kind of common, and I threw out some. And I had the 3 left over, and as I was looking at them, I got the overwhelming feeling from the Holy Spirit that they should be in a certain order. And I'm like, well, okay. And so I did that. And then several weeks later, I'm singing it, and I realized the first one is addressed to the Father, the second one is about the Son, and the third is the Holy Spirit. So, you know, that was neat. I'm more excited about it than you, probably. But anyway, the other aspect of this song has to do with a term called Abba Father. Now, Abba was an interesting word that made its way into the New Testament. It's not the New Testament was written in Koine Greek, but this was an Aramaic word. This would have been one of the languages that Jesus spoke. And for all intents and purposes, he was pretty much a trilingual, we think. He wrote was Aramaic, Greek, we think he did, and also Hebrew. But whenever he is about to have to be, to go through the horrible thing that he went through, he prayed, Abba Father. Now, Abba means Papa or Daddy. It's a term of endearment. So really, whenever it says in Galatians, because you are sons, God sent forth the Spirit of the Son into the hearts, cry out, Abba Father. This is a term of endearment. We are grafted back into the family. Or who, for our ultimate grandfather, our Father in heaven, but to remember that he loves us. And any grandparent, there's a ton of grandparents here, I know for the fact because I've heard all the stories, but is there any grandparent that just wants to torture their grandchildren? No. You want to love on them, you want to spoil them, and you want to teach them. And that's our Father in heaven. He's our grandfather, and he wants the best for us. So this is a song of thanksgiving about his sacrifice and what he did for us, and it's called Make My Soul Your Love.

0: it. So, you ready, Mark? Ready for, please stand as we sing, What a Friend We Have in Jesus. Depot, 2 second fret. Ready? Or my beginning. You ready?
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he said, Lord, what you need, boys? 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